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My name is Heather D. This is Backpacks and Magazines. And let's see, we started that set off with Drab Majesty and the track Entrance and Exits, still one of my favorites from them. We had Fragrance after that with Crawling to the Void, Body of Light in there with Will of Love, High Functioning Flesh after that with Hunger Cries, also List Noir in there with Mother. We had Ritual Veil doing Time Again, and ending that set was a band called Dicene and their song Make Me Feel. Coming up next, I've got some Night Sins, something from Depeche Mode, and a bunch more music headed your way here on WMBR in Cambridge.

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My name is Heather D. That just about does it for another episode of Backpacks. We started that set off with Night Sins and the track Lonely in the Mirror. We also had Depeche Mode in there with New Dress, Red Mecca after that with Pressure, Fields of the Nephilim with For Her Light after that. We also had Lords of the New Church with Dance With Me, Gene Loves Jezebel in there with Break the Chain, and then ending that set was Locust Revival and Your Delusions Are Not Mine. I'm going fast because I've got one left, and I don't think I'm going to have time for all of it, but this is Birdmat Girl from The Cure. I'll see you all next weekend. Have a great Saturday night.

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Welcome to what is, I realize, semester three of Permanent Phase, coming to you now on 9 p.m. on Saturdays. To start us off, there was You've Got Another Thing Coming by Judas Priest. That's from the 1982 album Screaming for Vengeance. And the only note I had for the episode this week, which had somewhat of a theme, is old-fashioned, which doesn't mean much of anything, but I think it's just a lot of the later songs have like a little bit of synth, 80s synth influence, and then like the first half is just a lot of classic rock. So I guess old-fashioned to me is 1980s, because I'm like a 2000s kid, but I'm sure to some people that's a disagreeable way to refer to the 1980s, but that's all right. So let's see. Yeah, coming up next is Paranoid by Black Sabbath. That one I think is from 1970. That's the title of the album. Let's give it a listen.

That was Highway to Mars by Beast in Black, which is from the 2021 album Dark Connection. Beast in Black is actually a pretty modern band, but they take a lot of inspiration from 80s music, which is how they made it in here. I used to actually play a lot of them at the beginning of, the beginning of the year, but I somehow didn't for a while, and I'm making up for it today. All right. Prior to that was a really good song by Scorpions called No One Like You. That's from the 1982 album Blackout. Before that was Hellraiser by Ozzy Osbourne. Oops, that's the 90s. It is from the 1991 album No More Tears. Before that was The Trooper by Iron Maiden. That's from the 1983 album Peace of Mind. And then I think we already mentioned Paranoid. Let's keep things moving along with a little bit more Beast in Black before we switch things up a little more. All right.

That was Black Mirror by One Us, which is from the 2021 album Binary Code. Let's go from the top this time. Why not? So right after our second Beast in Black song, we had Figaro, which is by Nine Muses. That is the title track of an album released in 2011. Following that was CIX with Thunder from the 2025 album Thunder Fever, and Anteam with Run Wild off of the 2025 album Go In Blind. Following that was Mago by GFriend, which is from the 2020 album Walpurgis Night, and Chiquita by Rocket Punch, which is from the 2022 album Yellow Punch. So we took a bit of a wild swing into K-pop, as is commonplace on the show. I'm sure you're probably aware at this point. Most of these songs are either belonging to the first or second generation of K-pop, which is to say, like, somewhere around the early 2010s, late 2000s, which took a lot of inspiration from 80s synth music. You can hear it as a pretty consistent theme in most of the K-pop released around that time. And then a couple of these are more modern songs that are taking inspiration from the first or second generations of K-pop. So they all have that similar kind of sound to them. I don't know. I'm not going to say disco because I don't know anything about disco, but like it makes me think of that, maybe. Disco ball involved, perhaps, in some of these music videos. Okay. We are getting closer now to the end of our time today. So we've got two songs left. One of them is Goodbye Baby by Miss A, who is a pretty well-known, I believe, like first or second generation K-pop group. And this is from the 2011 album A-Class. And then after that is Kill Bill from Brown Eyed Girls, another pretty well-known group from that era. This is from the 2013 album Black Box. Thank you for listening to Permanent Phase on a new time for the summer. You can find me back here at the same time again next week. If you're interested in what was played tonight, there's everything is posted on track-blaster.com. And keep your dials tuned to WMBR in Cambridge. Have a good night.

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1: Listen to me, all of you. WMVR Cambridge, welcome to Whatever Forever, the show where I play whatever I want. I'm your host, Lena, and we're going to start tonight's show with Kashmir by Led Zeppelin.

All right, we had Eminence Run by The Who, followed by All Night Long by Peter Murphy, then Children of the Sun by Dead Can Dance, and then Keys to the Kingdom by Uncle featuring Gavin Clark. Next up is One of Us is the Killer by The Dillinger Escape Plan.

In that set, we had Low by Oh Brother, then Auto Portrait by D-Mob Happy, Impossible Tracks by The Kills, then Morbid Fascination by Blood Red Shoes, ending with How Not to Drown by Churches featuring Robert Smith. Our final song of the night is Dark Allies by Light Asylum. Thank you all so much for listening. This has been Whatever Forever on WMBR Cambridge.

0: Good evening, everyone. That was Oh Baby by LCD Sound System, and you're listening to Ashwagandha Matcha on 88.1 WMBR in Cambridge. I'm your host, Elena, and I hope you've all had a great week. I've got a bunch of fun songs queued up for tonight, so stay tuned for them. For the MIT students or alumni listening, we've just started REX, which is our freshman orientation period for those that don't know, and it's definitely an exciting time of the year. It's also kind of bittersweet since I'm on the organizing side of things this time around, and I'm now not the freshman that's getting to experience all the awesome stuff that goes on in campus like during this time. But for the good part, campus is finally starting to get really energetic, and it's honestly a nice change compared to how quiet it was during the summer. There's a lot of cool stuff that we've planned for the next few days, and I think this next song's title is very representative of some of the events we're planning to run for the students this year. So without further ado, this is We Can't Pave by Camp the Hills.
1: They all came

That was Glimpse of You by 16 Underground. As I'm recording this, there's music blasting in the courtyard of my dorm, so apologies if you hear some background noise. But anyways, I'm really thrilled for the start of the semester, to be honest. It's still a bit strange that I'm not a first year anymore, but you know, everyone's got to grow up at some point, and I am pretty excited to meet the new class, even though it means I'm going to be an upperclassman now, which is really weird to think about. But anyways, next up is Souvenir by Brittle Stars.

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And this has been Ashagana Matcha on 88.1 WMBR in Cambridge. Have a good night, everyone.

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1: Just once in a decade, in a lifetime maybe, the world of entertainment is disrupted and utterly elated by something entirely new.
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1: It could be the script, the presentation, the players, or a combination of all three that team together to transform the ordinary into the original, to emerge with something completely different.
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Hello. Welcome to Serious Sounds 88.1 WMBR in Cambridge. I am Teep. And tonight we are crowdsourcing the mix. Illit, Get Ready With Me. Previous to that, you heard Addison Rae, Fame Is a Gun. You also heard New Jeans, Supernatural. That's the new Jack Swing track you heard. And we started off with Carly Girls, Right Back, the clean mix. Anyways, thank you so much for tuning in. 88.1 WMBR in Cambridge. Tonight's show is pre-recorded here at Snoring Dog. Oh, Purring Cat. Excuse me. Studio. So big up Mum Mum. Dude Bud. Lola. Anyways, keep it locked. Lock it in. Get Interlocan.

I know it's late, but the question, what type of love do I deserve? It was really, really heavy on my mind. I deserve love and a phone call to just see how I'm doing. Love that doesn't want me to change my appearance for a family barbecue. I hope I look in the mirror and see love on my skin. I deserve love. I don't have to question at 3 a.m. Good morning.

just about halfway through here at 88.1 WMBR in Cambridge. I am Teep. And that was Olivia Rodrigo, Robert Smith, What's Wrong With Me. Follow along on track-blast.com. You'll know that previous to that, we heard the Song of the Summer, Purple, also by Olivia Rodrigo. Shouts out to Dude Bud in the cold air for the crowdsourced material tonight. It's time that pop takes control. So thanks so much for tuning in. Sewer Sounds is alternating Thursdays 9 until 10. I follow character development with Carter. What's up, Carter? Tonight's Mood Mat is crowdsourced. Duh. 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I'll be back on the 13th of August. If you're curious, tune in then too. Anyways, thank you so much for tuning in. I'm going to send this Ultravox tune. This means nothing to me. I'm going to send it out to Vienna. Phil, CX, and CX Jr., what's up?

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0: Fine Young Cannibals. Time Isn't Kind. Send that one out to Alex and Jake and James, Abby and Ted.
1: Thought I was done with this.
0: Will, Rick, and Fred.
1: Really thought you could.
0: Also, shouts out to the regular listeners.
1: Thought I was safe.
0: Beatrix. Riot Nerd.
1: You were the warmth that I needed.
0: What's up, Double D?
1: Like a breeze in the evening.
0: Tau, nonstop ecstatic screaming.
1: And then you change.
0: Bloodworthless. Bram, Pones.
1: Yeah.
0: What's up, Audrina?
1: Much too late.
0: Barry.
1: You're the perk that to it.
0: What's up to Justice and Izzy? Curious Spy. Sewer Sounds is back on the 13th.
1: And if you knew me,
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Welcome to Psychomania, an undead biker gang of sound crashing through your brain with a smorgasbord of rock, indie, and alternative music. Buckle up for an unpredictable ride and whatever shiny things catch my ear along the way. We're gonna start out with Mellotron and the tune Sleep Well.

That was Luster with Thirst, preceded by We Colts and the tune Runaway. David Shaw on the beat before that with Jeans and Boots, and start off the set with Mellotron and the tune Sleep Well. It's about 17 past the hour here on Psychomania WMBR. Going to continue on with Backbridge Charm and the tune Asta Time.

That was Jade Lyle with 13th Floor, preceded by Of the Wand and the Moon with Whispers of the Past. Midnight Darkwave before that with Crimson Knight, and we start off the set with Backwards Charm and the tune Astatine. It's about half past the hour here on Psychomania WMBR. We're going to continue on with Twin Ion Engine on the tune Feelings.

That was The Spoiled with Love is Pain, preceded by Coward Syndrome and Mithridates 6. Status Quo before that with Teardrop, and started off with Twin Ion Engine and Feelings. About quarter to the hour here, we're going to continue on with prayers and the tune From Dog to God.

That was Young Cortex of Time Won't Stop, preceded by Indie Anthony and Watching You Go. Before that was Past Self with Little Death, and we start off the set with Prayers and From Dog to God. Wrapping up here on Psychomania, the final song is Emily Bezer and the tune Metronome. See you next fortnight.

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0: 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It is a moment or so past 6 in the morning. Not only that, but it's just a moment past 6 o'clock in the morning on a Thursday morning, a thumpin' Thursday. So undoubtedly that must mean it is now time for my show, which is the one that goes by the name of the Pontoon Palace, hosted, of course, as always, by the DJ who goes by the name of
1: me,
0: Rich.
1: I'm gonna play radio.
0: It is July 30th in the year 2026. My goodness, August is just around the corner, and I guess that means the autumn's closing in. But I shall not let that sway me from my assigned task, which in this case would be to play some music for y'all for the next 2 hours. I was thinking we would start off today's program with a little bit of that space rock.

All right, we started off that set and today's show with some spacey sounds from France, from the band O's. That would be O-S-E. That's a project of Mr. Hervé Picard, along with two guys from the band Helden. We listened to something from their 1978 debut LP, Andonia. The track entitled 29H08MN, as in 29 hours and 8 minutes. They started out back there in the mid-70s, but apparently they're still alive and kicking. Their most recent release is just 2 years old. After that, we had something even newer. It was brand spanking new from just a few months old. And not only that, it was a little bit of that local talent done good, courtesy of Daughter of the Vine. Band featuring Margaret Garrett from Mr. Airplane Man, Kurt Davis from The Conks and a million other bands, and Greg Porter from Blue Catherium and a million other bands. The new record is called Holy is the Sun, and that song we listened to was Space Behind the Sound. Those guys have a show coming up August 15th up in the wilds of Salem at Kodo, which I understand is a benefit for Riley Somak. We had some more new material after that, courtesy of Alvarius B., a.k.a. Alan Bishop, one-third of the Sun City Girls, from his most recent release, Malarial Dream, which came out, I think, in April. I just haven't gotten around to it yet. From Alvarius B., we heard The Multiple Hallucinations of an Assassin, Part 2. Did I mention the new record is called Malarial Dream? The new record is called Malarial Dream. Then finally, we went all the way back to

1970 for that final song. The band Dr. Z and the song Ladybird. That was a single of theirs from 1970. Now, usually I don't break out the 60s girly pop until a little later in the show, but let's switch it up this morning and we'll start off the next set with exactly that.

We began that last set with Patsy Ann Noble, also known as Tricia Noble sometimes. She was a singer and an actress. That was a single from 1963 entitled Accidents Will Happen. We only hit and run. You used to be the victim, now you're not the only one. That was coming from a movie, as a matter of fact, entitled Live It Up, a musical. All the songs in it were written by Joe Meek, so you know it's going to be good, except for the one we just listened to. And it featured people like David Hemmings, along with Gene Vincent, Steve Marriott, and Mitch Mitchell. You know, Mitch Mitchell, as in The Experience. Patsy Ann Noble was followed by Lulu and the Lovers. Some early Lulu there, a cover of the Rolling Stones' Surprise, Surprise, which also featured some session work by Jimmy Page on the guitar there. Next, we heard the White Boots, and that's White spelled with a Y. White Boots was a duo comprised of Lori Burton and Pam Sawyer, who was British. Lori was a little bit of that local talent done good, or semi-local anyway. She was from New Haven, Connecticut, born Doris Diana Squeglia. If my last name was Squeglia, I might have changed it to Burton myself. Those two were a songwriting team for a number of years, had a number of hits. Probably the best-known one would be the Young Rascals' I Ain't Gonna Eat My Heart Out Anymore. Oh, and I didn't even tell you the name of the song we heard. That was the White Boots from their one and only single. That was the B-side, Let No One Come Between Us. And finally, we finished the setup there with a couple of dudes, Chris and Craig, from 1966 and the song I Need You. Let's stay right there in the 60s for the next set, except we'll pump it up a couple years to 1969. Here's the band Legend, an early band of Mickey Jupp.

are tuned to WMBR in Cambridge, 88.1 on your FM dial, the most rockin'est station in the Charles River Basin, with a sonic boom remote from my rumpus room, a community service of MIT. The great 88, like a pine cone atop the old oak tree. Smoking at the starting gate, on fire at the finish line, at the top of the hour with 720 watts of rock and roll power. It's that drive time disaster we call the Pontoon Palace.

Okay, now, I rejiggered the order of a bunch of songs in that set, so hopefully what I've written down in front of me is exactly what I did. We started things out with the band Legend. That was, I think that was Mickey Jupp's first band, or first recorded band. 1969, the song Good Boy / Groovette. Although I might have cut out the Groovette part. There's a little bit of a coda on that song, but it has a lot of dead air in between. After Legend, some more British music from the band previously known as Kaleidoscope. That was Fairfield Parlor and the song Just Another Day from their 1970 album From Home to Home. From England, it was all the way over to the left coast, to Hippie Central, San Francisco, for the Tripsichord Music Box and the song You're the Woman from 1968. Later on, they dropped the Music Box from their name and were just called Tripsichord. We heard Fuzzy Duck after that from their one and only album, their self-titled album from 1971, Fuzzy Duck and Time Will Be Your Doctor. We listened to Jason Krest covering the Rolling Stones and their version of Paint It Black. After that was a little bit of everyone's favorite regular feature, Stop the Private Presses! And that particular song may have sounded like it was from 55 years ago, but it was really only from 21 years ago, from 2005. The band Dave, a duo composed of Peter Harknett and Russell Elliott, and the song Be My Friend from their Whatever Happened To record. Finally, we finished the set up in 1969 with the band Shy Limbs and the song Reputation, one of two singles that they released. Now, I dare say at this juncture, before we get too much farther along, it's time for the Pontoon Action Central Weathercast. Okay, so what are we looking at today? Looks like there's still going to be some scattered showers and rain around. Might get a little heavy at times, Boston and north of Boston. High's only getting up to 67 degrees, dropping down to 63 tonight. Tomorrow it's going to be sunnier, but there still might be a few lingering showers. Temperatures will be a little more seasonal, with a high of 78. Into Saturday, we'll be dropping down to 62. Now, on Saturday, it's looking like we're going to have a mix of clouds and sun and a high of about 84. And I should probably mention that it looks like the humidity is going to be sticking around today through the weekend. Sunday is expected to be cloudy with a high of 83, dropping down to 67 into Monday. Then on Monday, we're expecting some showers again, a high of about 81. However, once that clears out, we are looking at the heat ramping up towards the end of the week, supposed to be in the upper 80s, getting close to 90. And that's all she didn't write. Okay, so let's get back to the action here on the show that asks the musical question, why does Pierre have a pencil-thin mustache?

Oh my goodness, that was a long set. Long sets at this point in the show tend to mess me up. I'm going to wind up with about 30 seconds to play my last song today. Anyways, we started things off with the band Spring from their one and only eponymous record from 1971, the song Golden Fleece. Is that what they look for in the Odyssey? No, that's Jason. Jason's looking for the Golden Fleece. After Spring, we heard the band Graffiti from their one and only eponymous record from 1968, Graffiti, and the song Jingle Jangle Woman and the Jingle Jangle Morning down in Greenwich Village. We listened to Peter Ivers after that. Once again, a little bit of everyone's favorite regular feature, Stop the Private Presses. Peter Ivers had many major label releases throughout his career, but not that one. He put that together himself. Recorded in 1971, pressed up 5 acetate copies. It was lost for a million years until it was rediscovered in 2009 for the album Take It Out on Me. Somewhat similar to the Peter Ivers Band Night of Blue Communion record, although this one features Asha Pulthi on the vocals as opposed to Yolanda Bavan. Peter Ivers perhaps best known for hosting a New Wave Theater as well as co-writing the Lady in the Radiator song with David Lynch. Anyways, that was a Peter Ivers and Scar song. We heard Affinity after that and I Am and So Are You. We heard the band Caterpillar. That's not a Boston accent. There's no R on the end. It's Caterpillar. From their 1971 eponymous debut, that was the song Promises. Next was the Manfred Mann Chapter 3. From their self-titled debut from 1969, that was the first of two records that they put out. Separate outfit from the Manfred Mann Band or Manfred Mann's Earth Band, Manfred Mann Chapter 3 and One Way Glass. After that was The Old Man and the Sea and Roll the Dice, recorded in the early 70s but not released until decades later. They were from Denmark, by the way. And finally, we finished it up with Earthen Vessel. From their record Hard Rock / Everlasting Life, we heard Coming Home. I don't always cotton to the Christian rock, but Earthen Vessel, they're okay in my book. Now, I'm starting to run short on time. I need to get going with my last set because Eric is going to be up with the Breakfast of Champions before you know it.

0: Well, hallelujah, hose me down. We reached the end of another show. Time for me to be shoving off.
1: Shoving right off again. Shoving right off again. Shoving right off again. Shoving right off again. Shoving right off again. Shoving right off again.
0: Or I could just tell you what we listened to in that last set. It was only two songs, so it should be pretty simple. Especially for a simple soul such as I. We started things out with Tones on Tail from 1984's The Album Pop, the song Real Life, which I thought was a little more Bauhausian than some of their other songs. And then after that, we heard Brian Eno from 1974's Here Come the Warm Jets, his wonderful, wonderful debut, Brian Eno and Blank Frank. Now, I've got to keep moving along because Eric is going to be up in a few short minutes with the Breakfast of Champions. However, before that happens, I will be back with one more song right after these important words.
2: A lot of times when we're not thinking about what we're doing, we put things in our mouths and chew on them. It's a habit almost everybody has. And it's a very bad one. Lots of things around the house and yard that kids put in their mouths and nibble on can make them very sick. Plastics and styrofoam are especially dangerous, so remember, they're not for chewing. Pass this tip on to your friends, too.
0: Okay, and that's going to do it for me for this week's edition of the Pontoon Palace. Thank you very much for listening. I hope that you enjoyed the show. Hope that you have a nice day and a nice weekend and a nice week as well. And of course, I hope that you can join me here again next Thursday from 6 to 8 a.m. for more of the same. Oh, hope, hope, hope, hope. I've got one more to take it out with, and once again, this is one of those days where at press time, I'm still not exactly sure. So we're going to flip a coin, push the button, pull the chain, and out will come a chocolatey choo-choo train of musical goodness. I'll see you all next week, everybody. Take care. Bye-bye.

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Hello, everybody. My name is Eltrain. You're listening to Radio Ninja here on WIBR in Cambridge. We just kicked it off with Leanne Vinehall and a track called Mothra. I don't know if you were paying attention at the end of the episode last week, but I kind of cut it short. So I just like threw it in the bucket for this week and I kind of kicked it off and followed through on that promise. See, I'm a dependable person. Those of you who have no idea what I'm talking about, don't worry about it. I just played Leanne Vinehall with a track called Mothra, the edit, and that is off of the Ninja Tune release from 2021, called Rare and Forever. And I have a fun traffic jam for you. This week it is from The Black Dog. It is called You Married Yourself? That is a question. It's written like a question. Anyway, it's off of Dust Science. Those of you, again, who have no idea what I'm talking about, the traffic jam is the second track of Radio Ninja every week. And those of you who are listening in your car might have a better idea of what I'm talking about, because right at 6 o'clock or just after 6 o'clock here in Greater Boston, there's some traffic. Anyway, this is supposed to get you tapping your toes so that you can, you know, enjoy the ride.

Hello, everybody. My name is L Train, and I'm as surprised as you are that I played that film Burn that was, it was off of 81. I thought it was off the film Burn EP. Remember that? That came out right around, I guess, the same time as the LP, 81. Anyway, so that was from Yippa, Yppah, featuring the voice of Anime Bell. And if you want to see how any of these things are spelled, you can head to track-blaster.com. And you might want it for this one. Before that, we were listening to music and the voice of Ms. Jinx. And that was The Secret Garden. It came out on Planet Mew Records in 2021. And I start off that set with the traffic jam. We heard Black Dog and You Married Yourself. And that is from 2026, but not quite new, per se. Anyway, some music concrete in there, which is like an arty way of saying sounds that are kind of pasted together. We're going to hear James Holden and Waklaw Zimple with You Are Gods, and this is off of the album The Universe Will Take Care of You. It came out last year on Border Community Records, and I hope that you enjoy it. Thank you for listening to Radio Ninja here on WMBR.

Hey, everybody. My name is L Train, and you're listening to Radio Ninja here on WMBR in Cambridge. Thank you so much for tuning in. Two kind of long songs there. We had Jonathan Casper with a track called I-A-Y-E. Here I am spelling things again. As I have already mentioned, there's a track-blaster website with your name on it if you ever want to know how any of these are spelled or like miscellaneous notes about what sort of genre that is. Jonathan Casper with I, and before that we heard from James Holden, Waklaw Zimple, and we heard the song You Are Gods from James Holden, and that is off of The Universe Will Take Care of You, and that was a Border Community release from 2025. And up next, I have a tune for us, both literally and figuratively. It is for us, you know, figuratively, but literally the name of the song is A Tune for Us. And the artist is D-Drum? D-J-R-U-M? Here I am, kind of spelling things again. But this is a beautiful... beautiful music that I like. It's from Houndstooth from last year. I hope you like it. 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

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I'm going to go over what we just listened to, and I also am going to invite you to also listen to this radio show on Mixcloud, mixcloud.com/Radio Ninja. Anyway, what we just listened to was Robert Babbitz, B-A-B-I-C-Z. And let's see, so we heard his song Tease Me, and that's off of Electric Love EP, which just came out brand new on Dark Flower Records. Also in there, Preview 73, going all the way back to 2001, A Space Odyssey. Anyway, he had a release, Vocal Studies and Uprock Narratives, that was a huge part of my life, you know, along with Ninja Tune and Warp Records, like at the time, at the Y2K part of my life, was definitely like pointing toward I should have a radio show for this stuff. We heard Afternoon Lovin' from Preview 73. Also in there, Bonobo featuring the voice of Andrea Triana. This is the Machine Drum remix of Eyes Down off of Black Sands Remix. And I started off that set with Drum, off of Under Tangled Silence, and we heard the song A Tune for Us. Coming in behind me is Mount Kimby and Boxing featuring King Cruel. This is the DJ Python remix. 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

Hey, everybody. My name is L-Train, and you're listening to Radio Ninja here on WMBR in Cambridge. We just heard from Kalipo, and we heard Echoes of the Past. That is, featuring Local Suicide and parts of Dying of Summer. And also in there was was Adam 10, and we heard the Hot Since 82 remix of Wara Wara, something like that. That's a new one out on Hot Creations. Thinking that Hot Creations looks like it is probably a self-release from Hot Since 82. I'm so glad somebody pointed that producer out to me many years ago here at WMBR. Somebody wanted some of their music, and I'm glad that they asked for it. Let's see. So before that, we heard Boxing featuring King Cruel, the DJ Python remix, originally by Mount Kimby. That is a Warp Records release from 2025. And coming up next, I have Matzak and Cafe de Anatolia with a track, Nothing to Say, and this is off the album Bigger Boat. It came out last year. Some organic house here on Radio Ninja. Thank you so much for tuning in.

Hey, everybody. Remember when Fortet came out with that song Baby, and then it came out in a bunch of different remixes because that song slapped so hard? Anyway, it's still happening. So that was the Tony Romero remix of Fortet's track Baby, and that is off of a new release called Baby Love Cry. And let's see, also, I mean, I love Fortet. I have always been super into this producer's work. Anyway, before that was Fallen Noik and Shadow Child working together on Fallen Acid with some like acid house for you. And also in there at the top of the set, I played Matzak and Cafe de Anatolia with a track Nothing to Say, and that was off of the release Bigger Boat, which came out last year. And coming up next, I have Tom Jarmy with a track called Raft Drift, and it is on a release called Daybreak. Came out on Intercept Records from last year. Some lo-fi house for you. Thank you so much for tuning in to Radio Ninja. You can give me a text. The number is 617-253-8810. That'll get you to me. Thank you.

0: get older, you can hear the years clicking past like seconds.
1: Yeah. Charlie Tuna.
2: What up, man?
1: Dynamite MC, Crafty Cuts.
2: Yes, sir.
1: We return to make skin burn.
2: Fire.
1: Clock's ticking. Mm-hmm. What you gonna do with it?

0: since talent is God-given.
1: Be humble.
0: And fame is man-given.
1: Be grateful.
0: Conceit is self-giving.
1: Be careful.
0: To show that I'm thankful, I try to stay prayerful and give you an eyeful instead of an earful. I only adhere to the ones that I'm dear to. And for the rest of my peer group, I can see clear through. Yeah.

Gotta be slick as Rick. Waste no time. Nah, nah, nah, nah. I can't let it go. Nah, nah, nah, nah. Cause I was born to grow. Nah, nah, nah, nah. I gotta make it blow. Go, oh, blow. One more time.

Hey, everybody. How do you like that set? That was The Drum from Idris, and featuring the voice Seo. And that was a new one out on Sound International. I love what Idris Elba has been putting out a whole bunch. Before that was Charlie Tuna and Crafty Cuts. I mean, you basically cannot say this guy's name without using a New England accent. I suddenly, you know, turn into Edith from All in the Family. It's Charlie Tuna and Crafty Cuts. So they've got a song called Waste No Time, and that is off of Adventures of a Reluctant Superhero. Relatable. Came out in 2019 on Manfibian Music. Also in there are Venetian Snares with, I have never been able to pronounce that song, but it is on track-blaster.com if you would like to see. It came out on Planet Mew in 2005, and it has a TBT hashtag, or tag, without a hash. And I started off that set with Tom Jarmy in a track, Rift Drift, that is off of Daybreak, which came out on Intercept Records in 2025. And coming in behind me is Grammatic with a track, Dungeon Sound, and this one came out in 2010 on Low Temp Records. I hope you like it.

Hey, everybody. Thank you so much for tuning in to this week's episode of Radio Ninja. It has been a super fun time putting these songs together for you. I'm talking over Daniel Avery and Alessandro Cortini, who invented the synth in this track, which I really love that I know that about him. This track is called Baresi, and it came out in 2021 on Mute Records. Also in there, Grammatic with Dungeon Sound off of SB3. It came out in 2010, so that has a little TBT in front of it. Also TBT is this one coming in behind me, is Mr. Scruff and Max Grief. This is the Max Grief remix of We Are Coming. This came out in 2014, some electro swing to outro us. And again, thank you so much for tuning into Radio Ninja. Tune in, next week for more car commercial music. And of course, if you're getting a Jones in between episodes, you can always tune in on Mixcloud.com/Radio Ninja, and listen to lots of Radio Ninja back to back to

0: You throw like a girl.
1: Thanks for noticing. Strike three. Yeah!
0: You hit like a girl.
1: I've been practicing.
0: You engineer like a girl.
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4: Yeah, hi. I'd like to report a bear sighting.
3: Location?
4: In the woods, just outside of town.
3: Oh, not surprising. You've got your home. Bears have theirs.
4: Yeah, but see, this wasn't just any bear. This bear was wearing jeans and a hat, as in a Smokey Bear.
3: Jeans and a hat. That's definitely Smokey. What exactly did he have to say?
4: Well, we were about to head home, you know, after having a bonfire.
3: Oh, I can guess where this is going.
4: Right, right. See, Smokey told me the fire wasn't actually out. 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
3: That's true. Did you know that 9 out of 10 wildfires are caused by humans? That means 9 out of 10 wildfires can be prevented.
4: Wow, no kidding?
3: I'm a forest ranger. 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
4: Sorry.
3: That was a joke. 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If you see someone in danger of starting a wildfire, step in and make a difference, because 9 out of 10 wildfires are caused by humans. 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
1: Most people associate sickness with old age. So getting sick was very hard for me. It's hard for any young person.
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1: 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And it was hard for my kids to lose their grandmother to the same disease that they knew their father had. Since I had a transplant now, I can walk my dog, I can shoot basketball. So many things I can do. I can go to the park with my family. You know, we lost a lot of time, you know, just the everyday life, simple things, you know, we just couldn't do. I hope that I can make that time up, you know, we get a chance to live again.
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3: Test.
4: He looks ready. Are you all ready? He's rolling. Let's do this thing. Light this torch. Yeah.
5: Life is but a walking shadow. A poor player that struts and frets his hour up on the stage. And then is heard no more. It is a tale told by an idiot. Full of sound and fury, signifying nothing.

0: Hello, Sound Infurians. We thank you for joining us. We know there are lots of ways to spend your time. Many responsibilities, many distractions. We sincerely appreciate your attention. I'm your central cogitator, Dave Goodman. They call me that because I like to dwell on things.
1: I grew up in an era where the narrative was that the major problems of society had been solved. You know, there's this famous quote from Francis Fukuyama in the 1990s that we had reached the end of history and that society has basically reached its pinnacle. And I think that was taught to me in a lot of ways as I was growing up. We learned about the civil rights movement historically, and then it was like, good thing we solved that. And that's how I learned about a lot of the social issues that existed in society. And even though I saw things that were problems in society, I saw homelessness, I saw the struggles that my own family had, I saw 9/11, for example, as a young person, I didn't really connect them to anything being wrong with the way that our society is organized. I more so just saw them as facts of life.
0: Joe Taish of the Party for Socialism and Liberation is running to represent Massachusetts in the U.S. Senate. That's right. It's not just about Markey, Moulton, and Deaton. You don't hear much about candidates not affiliated with the Democrats or Republicans. But Joe spoke to a colleague of mine at GBH News earlier this year, and we'll hear excerpts from that conversation. And the U.S. extends for another year its devastating economic blockade on the island of Cuba.
2: I rise today to talk about United States policy toward Cuba, or rather, our lack of a coherent policy and our decades-long failure to help the people of Cuba. Cuba is our neighbor. We have lived side by side for centuries. Our histories are intertwined. Our futures are too. For all the abuse of the Cuban people by the Cuban government, so too has the United States deprived the Cuban people of enjoying their economic and social rights. The crushing U.S. embargo has stunted their economic development and caused immense hardship. These U.S. policies are human rights violations.
0: Plus, a human rights activist has criminal charges against her dropped. We revisit an April conversation about doing the right thing and getting into good trouble.
3: We wanted to do something more, and we wanted to do something that would be in direct solidarity and response to the things that people were being deprived of in that facility. And so for us, food was of great significance.
4: Right.
3: You know, that's the way that many of us show care.
4: And the response was that you were arrested.
3: Yes.
4: Who arrested you?
3: So we were,
4: given that this is a legal facility.
3: Yes. So even though it is being used by the federal government, it's owned by a private member of the Burlington community. He's a developer. He owns a lot of buildings. And so while it was a federal building, it was private property. And so when we were not allowed in, we decided to just sit down out of the way on the stairs with our food and wait for somebody to come out and talk to us and get us in there to feed the people who are being deprived of adequate nutrition. And so they called the local Burlington police and demanded that we get arrested for trespassing.
0: Nastasia Lawton-Stickler describing the circumstances behind her arrest at the Immigration and Customs Enforcement facility in Burlington, Massachusetts. More of that conversation coming up, but first...

0: got a really big button.
1: I got a really big button.
0: My button's bigger than yours.
2: Big deal. It's a yawn. Just about everything is a big yawn.

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1: 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You may also text us during the program at 617-253-8810. The culture of Caribbean nations was celebrated in and around Boston's Franklin Park yesterday. It was the 53rd annual Caribbean Carnival, and thousands gathered to share their heritage and enjoy the music, food, and Mardi Gras atmosphere. In Boston, it's fun. In Washington, D.C., however, our federal government is openly hostile to immigrants from Caribbean nations, our president using a four-letter word to describe some of them. Take Cuba, for example. For decades, Democrats and Republicans have supported harsh economic sanctions against the Marxist government there. Presidents Obama and Biden relaxed travel restrictions to the island, but the Trump administration is actively punishing Cuba with economic penalties on industries doing business there. And an oil blockade imposed after the American military attacked Venezuela and kidnapped President Nicolas Maduro and his wife has plunged the already economically crippled island into a full-blown crisis, according to reporting by the Associated Press and other news outlets. Venezuela had been providing Cuba with subsidized oil. Furthermore, the Department of Homeland Security is arresting and detaining American citizens returning home following visits to the island. At the airport in Miami last weekend, several people were detained and some had their cell phones confiscated. According to reports, officials say those detained and released may still be charged with violating U.S. sanctions. More from Radio Havana, featured this week on the Shortwave Report.
2: Cuban Foreign Minister Bruno Rodriguez on Tuesday condemned the one-year extension of the economic, commercial, and financial blockade imposed by the United States on the island. On social media, Bruno Rodriguez described the blockade as a genocidal policy that has been maintained against our people for more than six decades and emphasized that Cuba is not a threat, but the blockade is. Rodriguez said, "The renewal of the so-called Trading with the Enemy Act until September next year, 2027, is not a minor administration act, but rather confirmation that Washington persists in its aim to suffocate an entire nation." The top Cuban diplomat also noted that the extension comes at the most brutal moment of the U.S. offensive against Cuba in recent years. Cuba's deputy permanent representative to the United Nations, Ambassador Dailinis Moreno Guerra, announced the blockade for hindering basic services, including health care, with serious consequences for the Cuban people. Moreno Guerra warned that more than 34,000 pregnant women are unable to receive prenatal ultrasounds, while the infant mortality rate has doubled and currently exceeds 9.8 for every 1,000 live births. The decline in key social and health indicators, she said, confirms that the blockade exists and it is killing us. She also described the impact of the blockade on international cooperation. More than 7,000 containers, including donations from the United Nations agencies, remain stranded in Caribbean ports, while another 170 containers of essential goods have already now arrived in Cuba but have not been delivered to the recipients due to the shortage of fuel.
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step across the ocean. The ruling classes, them is in a mess. Oh yes, the capitalist system are regress. But the Soviet system not progress. So which one of them you think is best? When are the two of them the workers are contest? When crisis is the order of the day,

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Oh yes, crisis is the order of the day. The workers, them demanding more pay every day. The peasants want a lot more say nowadays. The youth, them rebelling everywhere. Everywhere, insurrection is the order of the

0: Wow, this is one of my favorite albums. Released in the U.S. by Shaughnessy Records in 1985, it's Lynton Kwesi Johnson in concert with the Dub Band and the track What About the Working Class? Recorded at the Queen Elizabeth Hall in South Bank, London in November 1984. I'm not sure why they waited 2 years, but the album was nominated for a Grammy in 1987 alongside records by Black Uhuru, the Itals, Jimmy Cliff, and the eventual winner, Steel Pulse. Lynton Kwesi Johnson, at 74, is still active as a poet, teacher, and activist, and in 2020, he was awarded the Penn Pinter Prize for his commitment to political expression. This is Sound and Fury, episode 38 for all you bean counters. For a full listing of the stuff heard on this program, browse over to track-blaster.com. That's WMBR's exclusive playlist. And again, the address is track-blaster.com. Tuesday is primary day in Massachusetts, and if you haven't mailed in or dropped off your ballot, you'll have to participate live and in person on September 1st. One of the most prominent races is the Democratic primary for the U.S. Senate. Incumbent Ed Markey is being challenged by Congressman Seth Moulton. The winner faces Republican John Deaton and four others in November. Unenrolled candidates Morgan DeWicke and Shiva Ayyadurai, an MIT graduate, by the way, who claims to have invented the underlying infrastructure that makes email possible. They are joined on the ballot by the American Independent Party's Philip DeVincentis and Joseph Taish of the Party for Socialism and Liberation. You may have seen a few scattered Joe Taish lawn signs or posters, but his candidacy has largely been ignored by the press. Earlier this year, a work colleague of mine from GBH News in Boston recorded a conversation with Joseph Taish. As a public service to voters and listeners, here are excerpts from that interview.
1: I've been in Boston for the last 12, going on 13 years. I came in 2013 as a student, as a lot of people do to Boston. I went to Northeastern University, and when I graduated high school, it was at a very interesting time in the country's history. I graduated in 2013, and I was a young person when Barack Obama was elected, and so there was this promise of a post-racial society that we were entering. And then when I was a junior in high school, Trayvon Martin was murdered, and I saw the way that this young man, who was actually born the same year that I was born, 1995, was completely demonized in the news, blamed for his own murder, and ultimately the man who murdered him walked away free. And that was, I'd say, one of my first political memories and got me really interested in understanding why our society is the way that it is. So when I came to Northeastern, I was looking to make the biggest possible impact that I could on the world and just make a contribution. And I decided to major in business, actually, because I had even then a vague understanding that money is power in our society. And I figured that if I could make a lot of money, then I could do a lot of good.

0: And that myth was quickly dispelled for me because I learned about the mechanisms through which you make a lot of money in our society. And we were really taught in the classes that I went to see workers, to see resources, to see the environment as tools for profit making. And the slogan or the maxim that you learned in basically every business class was some variation of cash is king. And the most important thing is not just making a profit, but making more profit this quarter than you made last quarter. And of course, we live in a world that has finite resources where people need to be able to take care of their families to try to live happy lives. And so I saw this conflict or contradiction between that driving force of business and what I felt should be the driving force of society, which is care for each other, people having what they need to survive, to live in dignity, etc. So I started getting involved in organizing around campus. It was a time when there were many high-profile cases of police brutality, including here in Boston with the murder of Terrence Coleman, but also Michael Brown, Sandra Bland, Eric Garner, so many others. So I was attending protests across the city. I got involved in organizing for housing justice and against gentrification in Roxbury. I was involved in organizing to support the dining hall workers on campus who were fighting for a living wage and for health care and anti-discrimination protections. And as I was involved in all these different movements, I started to learn about the connection between them and the profit motive in our society. And through my education in the classroom and in those social movements I was involved in, I started to understand that that system that prioritizes profit above everything else has a name, and it's called capitalism. So I started to look into alternatives. I looked into the history of the civil rights movement, the Black liberation movement in the U.S., but also in different parts of the world, and learned that there's also been people who have fought for a different way of doing things, and that's called socialism. We have Martin Luther King Jr. Day. He's someone who said many of those same things over the course of his life, that the U.S. should be moving away from being a profit-oriented society to a people-oriented society. And even in some of his letters and speeches talked about socialism. So that's what led me, as I was finishing school and wanting to make sure I continued to be involved as an organizer and an activist, to get involved with the PSL in 2018. And I've been organizing as a socialist ever since. I think it's a process of multifaceted education. You know, I mentioned all the protests and activist movements that I was involved in. And also I was going to the Northeastern Library and checking out all the books that I could on history and on social justice. For example, I would spend so much time in the Black Student Center at Northeastern University. And there's a room, the biggest room in the center is named after Amilcar Cabral. And I would spend so many days in that room throughout the first few years of my time in college. And I never bothered to look at who Amilcar Cabral was, even though there's actually a giant portrait of him on the wall of that room and a bio. I never even noticed until later on. But then I read about him. There's a few books about him in the Northeastern Library, and he was this amazing independence fighter and thinker and revolutionary in Guinea-Bissau and Cape Verde who was fighting for independence. And he's also a socialist. And I started to draw all these lines and connections between people who I had admired as historical figures and their politics. Like Albert Einstein, one of the smartest people in history, wrote an essay called Why Socialism? We didn't learn about that in school for some reason. People like Langston Hughes, the Black Panther Party, Malcolm X, Martin Luther King, even people that had different kind of political particularities of their politics, generally had a unity over the fact that a society that is organized around profit above else and uses racism and other tools of bigotry and division to keep people down and exploited and oppressed is wrong. And we need to build an organization of society that centers people first. So once I learned this kind of historical trend and the kind of struggle between the profit-oriented wing of society and the people-oriented wing, I started looking for organizations that were aligned with that. And in 2018, socialism, I think, was starting to come back onto the scene because of the Bernie Sanders campaign in 2016. But it was actually hard to find a socialist group, let alone a big socialist group. But I met some other organizers in Boston in the PSL at the time who were so dedicated and who spent so much time reaching out to people in the communities and neighborhoods and workplaces to build the movement for socialism, even though it wasn't an easy thing to do at the time. And I really respected that conviction, that dedication, and that's what led me to join the organization and want to be part of that. And over the last nearly 8 years that I've been organizing with the PSL, I feel very blessed and happy that I made that decision, because I've met so many incredible people who don't get paid to do all the things that we do. You know, there's Trump is always talking about the concept of paid protesters as a way to delegitimize the protest. But the people that I know and organize with are teachers, are students, are scientists, are the people who make up our society, but have decided that with whatever free time they have, they're going to dedicate as much as they can to fighting for a better world and for a world where everybody's needs are met. And I wouldn't have met those people without being involved in the struggle and being involved in the PSL. So I'm very glad that I made that choice 8 years ago. You know, in the last 12 years, I was looking at some poll data earlier today. And since 2013, so 12, 13 years, around 3/5 of people in the U.S. have said that there needs to be a third party. Since 2013, it's fluctuated a little bit. Sometimes it goes up to 63%, down to 58%. But overall, the majority of people for the last 12, 13 years have said we need a third party in this country. And at the same time, the vast majority of people will not vote for a third party, or historically have not voted for a third party, because of the way that our political system is set up. Our political system is set up to make third parties feel like they're not viable. You know, in another country, for example, that has a parliamentary style of organizing politics, if you have a vote for the legislature and the third party gets 5% of the vote, they'll get 5% of the seats in the legislature. So even though they don't control the majority, their voices are now represented in the government. And there's a platform that those parties have to prove to more and more voters why they should support that movement. In the U.S., if you get 5% of the vote in an electoral process, you lose. And it's designed that way, that first past the post organization of politics, to keep alternative voices out of politics. Because I think the people who control the political levers of our system and ultimately control the economy know that people are not satisfied with the status quo. Almost any opinion poll shows that people don't think the economy is going well. They don't trust the White House. They don't trust Congress. They don't trust the Supreme Court. And if there was a political alternative that was really in the Capitol or in the halls of power in the United States, that very quickly there would become a popular movement to completely transform the status quo. At the same time, I think that people today are realizing that if we don't break from the status quo, then we're facing a very dire situation as a society. I think that Donald Trump is the representation of a wolf that's always existed within the history of the United States. If you're familiar with this kind of ancient Native American proverb of the two wolves, there's two wolves inside every person. There's the good, loving, peaceful wolf, and there's the hateful, violent, envious wolf. And if you look at the history of this country, there's always been ideals of democracy, civil liberties, freedom, and there's also always been exploitation, racism, slavery, the genocide of Native Americans. And the status quo in this country has always tried to maintain the reality of both those two wolves. But one is always going to be fighting for domination. And Trump and Project 2025 and the right-wing acolytes like Stephen Miller, they represent that thread in our society that traces back to the Confederacy, that traces back to the extermination of Native Americans, that believes in a racist worldview and a belief that rich white men don't have to respect or should not have to respect the rights and dignity of everybody else in society. And until we break the economic and political system that provides cover for billionaires to disregard and disrespect the rights of everybody else in our society, I don't think we'll be able to get rid of or defeat that wolf of hatred, of envy, of racism. And I don't think that the Democratic Party is a viable vehicle to deliver that change, because ultimately the Democratic Party also gets a lot of quote unquote dark money, right? They receive so much money from billionaire interests as well. And so they're trying to kind of hem off the worst excesses of that evil wolf, but they're not really willing to defeat the evil wolf of greed and racism.
1: Joseph Tesh is a community organizer and youth worker and the Party for Socialism and Liberation candidate for U.S. Senate from Massachusetts. His campaign website is tesheformass.com. That's T-A-C-H-E, the number 4, and then the letters M-A, tesheformass.com. In November, Joe will face the winner of Tuesday's Democratic Party primary, and Republican John Deaton, who is running unopposed on Tuesday, as well as independent candidates Morgan DeWicke, Shiva Ayyadurai, and Philip DeVincentis. Again, Joe Tesh's website is tesheformass.com. 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
2: Let America be America again. Let it be the dream it used to be. Let it be the pioneer on the plain seeking a home where he himself is free. America never was America to me. Let America be the dream the dreamers dreamed. Let it be that great, strong land of love, where never kings connive nor tyrants scheme that any man be crushed by one above. It never was America to me. Oh, let my land be a land where liberty is crowned with no false patriotic wreath, but opportunity is real and life is free. Equality is in the air we breathe. Say, who are you that mumbles in the dark? And who are you that draws your veil across the stars? I am the poor white, fooled and pushed apart. I am the Negro bearing slavery scars. I am the red man driven from the land. I am the immigrant clutching the hope I seek and finding only the same old stupid plan of dog eat dog, of mighty crush the weak. Oh, let America be America again, the land that never has been yet, and yet must be, the land where every man is free. Sure, call me any ugly name you choose, the steel of freedom does not stain. From those who live like leeches on people's lives, we must take back our land again. America! Oh, yes, I say it plain. America never was America to me. And yet I swear this oath.
3: America will be.
1: America is having a tough time deciding if it's a welcoming place or desires to be a lockdown police state. In November 2024, it seemed the country was split right in half. But as ICE and Border Patrol and the Department of Homeland Insecurity continue to take their cues from South American dictatorships and disappear people, Donald Trump's approval ratings plummet. So maybe there's hope. In April, Mark Stern and I spoke with human rights activist Nastasia Lawton-Stickler. Reports from inside a detention facility run by ICE in Burlington, Massachusetts, indicated that people were being mistreated. So she and two others attempted to bring fresh food to immigrants being held at the facility. They were refused and asked to leave the area in front of the entrance. When Lawton Stickler and her friends sat down in protest, ICE requested help from local police, and two were arrested and charged with trespass. Last week, the Middlesex County District Attorney's Office announced they were dropping the charges against Lawton Stickler and her friend, Nathan Phillips. A trial was set to begin this week. In a statement provided to reporters, the DA's office said the Commonwealth states that although the charges were appropriately brought, it has determined that it is in the interest of justice not to go forward with a criminal prosecution at this time. Should circumstances change, the Commonwealth reserves the right to bring the case again. No other specifics were given as to why the charges are being dropped. Mark and I will be inviting Nastasia back onto our program soon to discuss her reaction and what actions she intends to take going forward. In the meantime, here's an excerpt from our conversation in April on Radio with a View.
4: The folks that we interacted with were ICE agents, and so we know that they, you know, we saw them interacting with the police. Several of them tried to get us to move beforehand. One of them physically tried to get us to move. We got shouted at. They really were pretty enraged that we were there. And so we do know that it was ICE themselves. It was the federal agents that wanted us gone and called the police to do that.
1: Now, based on current law in the state of Massachusetts and some new measures signed by Governor Healey, local police are not supposed to cooperate with ICE, certainly not on public property. This was private property. But given both of your experience at the standouts in Burlington, are Burlington police actively involved corralling people or intimidating people, or what's their situation? What's the relationship with the local gendarme?
4: Mm-hmm. So the legal restrictions on local police cooperating with ICE only pertain to immigration status. So because local police don't have what's called a 287G agreement, which is the sort of legal agreement that that authorizes local police. And we actually have case law in Massachusetts, the Lund decision, where the Massachusetts Supreme Court decided, they held that that local police don't have the authority to enforce immigration law. But that doesn't apply to political protest. And so often what has happened, this has happened in many, many occasions, if folks show up to peacefully witness, document, dissent, when ICE is conducting raids or surveillance, ICE will call local police and tell them that they feel, quote unquote, endangered, and then police will be obligated to show up to protect public safety, so to speak.
5: Did you anticipate or consider the possibility of an ICE arrest for interfering with their business?
4: So we always say that the chances are not zero for any outcomes happening. ICE absolutely does not have authority to enforce state or criminal law. Their scope of authority is legally limited to immigration law. That doesn't mean that they don't act with outside of their scope all of the time. We're seeing that every day. So, so as I say, the chances, we felt that the chances weren't zero, but we also did know that, we did not impede their operations in any way. People showed up for their meetings during the time that we were sitting on the side of those steps. They went in for their meetings. They came out. Nobody was blocked from entering or exiting the building. We weren't demanding attention. We weren't demanding that they stopped what they were doing. We were simply waiting for somebody to come out there to say, you know, let's figure out how you can get your granola bars into the people who are being held here. And obviously there are so many layered issues with that facility. Our message is not, you know, let us bring granola bars and then we'll be okay with what you're doing in that field office. That's absolutely not how we feel. But in that moment, there was an imminent harm of people suffering from inadequate nutrition. And we had the resources and the abilities to stop that one harm in that moment from happening by bringing people adequate food. And we felt, you know, if the government isn't going to do it, then we will. Mm-hmm. But, you know, we weren't in any way stopping the operations of that building. And so while, you know, the chances are never zero of something happening, we were not expecting that ICE would go outside of the scope of their authority that far and try and arrest us themselves.
1: Mm-hmm. When we mention these charges against you, we should say allegedly.
4: Correct.
1: Now, you brought granola bars. Maybe if you'd brought, I don't know, White Castle or McDonald's, maybe the ICE agents would have welcomed you with open arms. We're speaking with Nastasia Lawton-Stickler. I mean, we've been talking about this for months. All the cities, mostly led by Democrats who were elected to run these cities, Chicago, D.C., Minneapolis, now up in Vermont, Maine, other places. But the Minneapolis is the one that's gotten the most attention because two people were killed by ICE agents there. I'm not saying that what you were doing, sitting in on the stairs in the front of the building, trying to deliver food, is the same as being in a car and being near ICE agents collecting people off the street. But what's your approach to the fear that this kind of thing can get out of hand, because protesters and ICE agents have been in conflict. Some violence has occurred.
4: Mm-hmm. Yeah, the fear is there, for sure. But my inability to witness what's happening and not do something about it was stronger than that fear. And I also think that the more of us that are out there and showing up, the safer we all are. And I know that that's a hard thing to grapple with, right? Because that that danger is real, and people have lost their lives, and people have lost their lives in ICE custody and continue to be murdered in ICE custody for so many ways.
1: We just had someone who was living in Dorchester who was taken to Arizona and died because
5: of a tooth.
1: He wasn't treated for a tooth infection.
4: Yeah. Yeah, lack of medical attention.
1: And that's just one case.
4: Yeah, absolutely. And there are many. And that's real. But we're also not safe with the way things are. You know, there really is no absolute safety in the time that we're in, and we all just have to make choices about how we are able to show up and how we're able to support each other in showing up. And the more of us that can do that, the safer we'll be. And so that was really what Nathan and Eleanor and I felt when we decided to do that. We knew we had a lot of support. We also knew that we were in a place where we could weather potential legal consequences if they came, and we felt that we did all the calculus as best we could, and that's the decision that we came to.
1: Can I just ask quickly, Mark? Mm-hmm. At the Wednesday standouts in Burlington. Are there usually members of the National Lawyers Guild there to offer legal advice and help people?
4: That's a good question. I don't know if there are folks on site, but National Lawyers Guild is so deeply supportive and knowledgeable of all of the ways in which folks can be as protected legally as possible. So we've been getting really brilliant support from National Lawyers Guild attorneys. In our case, Nathan is being represented by two really wonderful attorneys. I'm representing myself pro se. But we are, we're really close and supportive of each other. But the National Lawyers Guild is a really incredible resource. And they also have been.
5: That's the ACLU.
4: Absolutely.
5: They've
4: yes.
5: been on this from
4: they
5: the very
4: They have been stepping
5: beginning.
4: Up. Yep. Yeah. And so I know there have been legal observers on site at many, many large gatherings just to, document, make sure that, folks are being kept safe.

And that's all for this episode of Sound and Fury. Come back in 2 weeks when we'll have a few things to say about the 25th anniversary of 9/11. And next week, of course, is Mark's turn. As a retired labor historian, he will most likely share some interesting information and insights into Labor Day. If you're interested in our archive of programs, go to Mixcloud.com. 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For mine, it's slash Ibis Media. Take care and be well. From the basement of the Walker Memorial Building on the campus of MIT, this is Dave Goodman saying so long.

0: have some gravy in your ear. This is Wavy Gravy, your basic temple of accumulated error, and voice of Woodstock saying, I've lost my marbles, my mittens, and my mind. 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
2: 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A global tango that describes our modern culture. My name is José Arguello, and with Tris Dean, we host and produce this program for WMBR, Cambridge, Massachusetts. Hi, hello everyone. Welcome to another edition of Tango Today. 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Just search in those platforms for Tango Today. But today I want to talk about something a little different. This is how we listen to tango at home. Or more specifically, I want to talk about my vinyl record collection. I started collecting vinyls during the pandemic. In fact, it was my son that suggested me to get a turntable. One record led to another, and today the collection has grown to around 500, 600 albums, and around 70% of them are of tango. So when my friends come for coffee or barbecue, we frequently end up listening to these vinyl records. Some of them are guitar players, Brazilian music or Argentinian folks, or some play jazz. So I usually start with something that surprised them, which is tango in guitars.

That was Palermo Trio performing the tango of Govi, Alfredo Govi, a Orlando Gogni. Beautiful, isn't it? Elegant, intimate, and quite virtuosos. The trio was formed by Bartolomé Palermo, the leader, with Paco Peñalba and Miguel Luna. They started in 68, and they only have three albums. None of them have been reissued, so they are very difficult to find, especially outside Argentina. I have one of them. I have one of the three albums, the first one, I think, and the album cover is so 60s. The three musicians dressed in tuxedos standing in the middle of Corrientes Avenue, the Broadway of Buenos Aires. You will find the photo of the cover and a clip of a modern formation in my Substack. I should say that Palermo belongs to that company of the great tango guitarists like Roberto Grela, Ubaldo de Lio, Aníbal Arias, or Juanjo Domínguez. The tango that we just listened is part of his collaboration with Alfredo Govi. That was great. Let's go to another classic. Danzarín, the tango of Julián Plaza.

Today this style of tango is called tango criollo, and we have mentioned it already when we talk about the contemporary Bombay Buenos Aires that we listened a couple of weeks ago, Las Guitarras Sensibles de Flores that won this category in the last Tango Siglo XXI award, and Las Guitarras de Puente Alsina that I like a lot because they're led by the great Tape Rubin, a terrific composer and lyricist from my province, Córdoba. One more from the Palermo Trio, Flor de Lino, written by Homero Esposito y Héctor Stamponi.

Before vinyl records became the standard, tango and, well, all the music was recorded in shellac discs. Those heavy, fragile 78 RPM records that many people probably remember from their grandparents' house. Vinyl did not become common in Argentina until the mid-50s. A few years ago, my son Esteban surprised me with about 40 shellac records. He's quite talented to finding treasures at estate sales, garage sales, and online auctions. And this came from the estate of an Argentinian dentist who had emigrated to Los Angeles in the early 50s, bringing his tango collection with him. I love everything about them, holding, cleaning them, they're quite fragile, and listening to the music exactly as people heard it nearly a century ago. In these 40s, there were some from Carlos Gardel from 1932 and 33. Gardel passed away in 35. And there are some from Canaro, D'Arienzo, Troilo. And I even have two shellac records from Astor Piazzolla 1946 Orchestra. That orchestra recorded only 16 RPM discs with two tangos in each. It's very difficult to find them today in this shape. When the long play appears in the 50s, record companies began transferring those original shellac to vinyl. And that, of course, improved the quality of the sound. And then came the digitalization of the music that contributed even more to polish and to modify the originals. And today, I suspect that they are using artificial intelligence to help even to restore them yet again, which raises the question that when we dance tango in those milongas, how close are we really to hearing them in the way they originally sounded? Personally, I like my shellac records exactly as they are, with the crack and scratches. They are part of the experience. Curiously, most of my friends, although they love those old recordings, prefer the cleaner version. Let's move to another remarkable set of albums. These are a trilogy by Edmundo Rivero. The trilogy is called El Lunfardo 1, 2, and 3. And from the first of those records, let's listen to El Ciruja.

In Lunfardo, the Buenos Aires slang, ciruja is someone that survives by collecting whatever he can find on the street as a homeless. The song tells the story of a man who returned to his old neighborhood after a life marked by violence, betrayal, and prison. He's no longer the tough guy everyone feared. Now he's just another ciruja. In one of these tangos, Lunfardo is part of the story. You cannot say without Lunfardo. One of the pleasures of collecting records is what you always searching for something special. Maybe the first album of an artist, maybe the autograph by the artist, or maybe finally completing a set that you have been chasing for years. I own the three albums of Rivero Lunfardo trilogy, but the first one has a very unique story. I tell you later, after we listen to Taconeando

Patagonia, and of course take us to a world that has disappeared because it started in a conventillo that does not exist anymore. But you can find those houses still in San Telmo, those big houses with a central patio and all rooms around, and each one was inhabited by one family in the time of the big immigration into Argentina in the early 20th century. In this story, a young woman, the protagonist, believed that she's escaping the life of the conventillo because a man with money rent for her room downtown. Eventually, she realized that the guys have no much interest in being serious, so she leaves and returns to the conventillo where her mother is waiting for her. These tangos have these messages of moral redemption. I treasure the three albums for several reasons, because of the Lunfardo, because my father liked Edmundo Rivero, but also for the artwork. Each album cover was drawn by the great Argentinian artist Juan Carlos Castagnino. They are beautiful, but the first record of the set is much more than another album on my shelf. It was my first trip to Buenos Aires after I started collecting, and I think I worked in my first second-hand used record store. I am not even sure whether it was El Cactus or La Cueva Musical, and I started flipping through the beans. And one album immediately caught my attention because of the cover, the drawing of Castagnino that was very similar to one that my parents had at home. I also noticed a handwritten inscription in the front. Because I was still a beginner, I didn't look at this carefully. It was Rivero, liked the cover, what can go wrong? I picked a few, went to the clerk that was not the owner, and that is important. So this kid just eyeballed whatever I have in my hand and gave me a price, and it was very cheap, so I bought them. It wasn't until I returned to the apartment that I was renting that I realized what I had found. The album has been personally signed by Rivero with a dedication to Lito Bayardo, that was the author of Duelo Criollo that Carlos Gardel made famous. Then I noticed something else, another signature, one that belonged to Ernesto Sabato. Sabato wrote the album introduction. He was one of the greatest Argentinian novelists and have a lifelong love for tango. But very, very important, after Argentina returned to democracy in 1983, he chaired the commission that investigated the crimes committed by the military dictatorship. So, it's not just a record. I see Rivero, I see Sabato, I see Castagnino, all part of the culture of my country. We will listen to the last one, En la Vía. That means to be out in the tracks. It's when you are poor and with no money, totally broke. This is the last one of Edmundo Rivero, Tangos en un Fardo.

when friends come home, I like to surprise them with things that they may have never heard, even tango fans. One of my

Well, that was Mariano More's Taquito Militar, performed by Buenos Aires Ocho. Quite different from the traditional tango orchestras, isn't it? When I was a teenager in the late 70s, I remember hearing this group in particular in television and in commercials, even in documentaries, because they represent modernity. They represent innovation, a different vision of tango. Buenos Aires Ocho also perform frequently at the universities, bringing the tango to a younger, more intellectual, curious audience. For me, also have a particular personal reason. My mother loved Buenos Aires Ocho, although my father, a little more traditional, he liked the orchestras. So every time I listen to this group, I think of both of them. Let's listen now to Fuga y Misterio, the piece of Piazzolla by Buenos Aires Ocho.

One of the unexpected pleasure of collecting vinyls is that you don't just discover the music, but also the stories. And those stories are frequently told in the album covers, in the back. Who produced the record, who recorded the liner notes, and who engineered the session. So as you read all these covers, there are names that appear more frequently. For instance, the studios Yon, where most tangos in the 60s and 70s were recorded, or engineers such as Jorge El Portugués da Silva, that work in many records, and of course producers like Ben Molar y Alfredo Radosinski. So you little by little you learn about the history of tango. One last one by Buenos Aires Ocho. This is a Don Agustín Bardi, the tango written by Horacio Salgán.

So as we listening to a tango by Salgan, let's bring him along. You probably heard me talking or in the previous show that I love these quartet, quintet, and sextets from the 60s and 70s. And one of the most iconic ones was El Quinteto Real, led by Horacio Salgan. So we are going to listen to a couple of songs by this group. But before, let's listen just to the duet of Ubaldo de Lio and Horacio Salgan. Piano and guitar, of course. Let's hear Come Il Fort, written by Eduardo Arolas and Gabriel Clausi. One of the most beautiful versions I know of this tango.

So let's listen to now the full quintet. Something that was unexpected for me and may surprise you is that a lot of tango was recorded in Japan. In fact, half of the LPs of Salgan that I have are from Japan. Why? Well, because in the 70s and 60s in Japan were a lot of tango fans. They were having their own orchestras, their own singers. And the Argentinian musicians used to go to Japan for several months and perform and, of course, record. In addition, the Japanese record companies used to buy the recordings performed in Argentina and re-edit them or re-press them in Japan. That is how I found not just the disc of Quinteto Real, but I am very proud that I have Que lo paren, the Eduardo Rovira, but I have the Japanese edition because the Argentinian edition, I cannot afford it. And it's very rare. And this edition is just the same, but printed in Japan just 3 or 4 years later. Now, because the Japanese collectors are so dedicated to taking care of those LPs, they are in great shape. So let's listen now to the first song of Quinteto Real, El First Tango, El Abro Ojito, by Luis Bernstein and Jesús Fernández Blanco, played by Quinteto Real.

Of course, all these discs, you can get them online from different platforms that are dedicated just to buy and sell vinyls. Just let's go to the last one. But first, let's remember the formation of this Quinteto Real that have Pedro Laurens in bandoneon, Enrique Manu Francini in violin, De Leo en la guitarra, and Rafael Ferro in double bass with Salgani the piano. Five extraordinary musicians. The last one is En Sueños, de Luis Briganti y Enrique Cadícamo.

Okay, one more record, the last one, and I want to finish with one of my favorite tango singers, Rubén Juárez. He was both a singer and a bandoneon player, mainly in the 1980s. And he came from rock and roll, but when he switched to tango, he wanted to be unique. So how to be unique? Having a white bandoneon. He went to a luthier and asked him or her to paint it white. And that was his trademark, his white bandoneon. Let's listen to him playing his own tango, Mi Bandoneón y Yo.

The next one is a song that Juarez made his own, but it was written by Cacho Castaña. The song is, or the tango is, Café La Humedad. If you ever go to Buenos Aires, you will notice that the culture of the café. Everything happens in the café. You meet your relative, you meet your friends, you read, you write, and you just see life passing by. That's what this song captures. So let's listen to Café La Humedad.

This brings us to the end of the program. I hope you enjoy this little trip into the world of vinyls. I hope you enjoy the music. For more about this, you can look at the bio of our Instagram account at Tango Sanata. One of the pleasures of collecting tangos vinyls is that they tell stories about the time and even of our time. We are going to finish with Pasional, performed by Rubén Juárez. I am José Argüello. This is Tango Today. Keep exploring, keep searching for music and the stories. I will bring you another story in a couple of weeks. Chao, un abrazo.

0: Lisa? Lisa, this is John. Where did she go? Well, next up is subject to change.
1: Not so many years ago, this eastern seashore city with its spectacular skyline was an obscure little fishing village. Today, Atlantic City stands preeminent among the great resorts of the world, chiefly because of its year-round popularity. The famous boardwalk, Pulse Quickening, is an enduring inspiration to all who traverse this broad marine esplanade. 7 miles of broad, firm, gently sloping white sand borders the tossing, tumbling surf and provides a vast summer playground.
2: Atlantic City. It will change every idea you ever had about winning and losing.
3: You looked.
4: It's a song about running out of choices. And, I guess finding out what you're capable of.

0: Here, he would try to understand why his success left him so alienated.
1: This is all inside of me. You can either take it and transform it into something positive, or it can destroy you.

0: teach me stuff?
1: Susan Sarandon.
2: Like what?
1: She has the ambition.
0: What you know?
1: Burt Lancaster has the experience.
2: Now think about it.
3: Just hand him this. I'll wait outside.
2: Hey, you ain't trying to set me up now, are you?
3: I'm trusting you. I left a fortune in your apartment.

Philadelphia and southern New Jersey may have a new crime boss, a new boss of bosses to succeed the late Angelo Bruno. The Philadelphia Inquirer says today that man is Philip Testa, 56 years old, and described by police investigators as the meanest and best equipped of all Bruno's former associates. That to survive the fight for Bruno's job. Testa was an underboss in the Bruno family, the man who controlled loan sharking and gambling activities for the family. Bruno was murdered in his car in March, and many sources have said it was linked to a struggle for the control of gambling rackets and other potential mob interests in Atlantic City. Authorities are said to have photographs of a number of top crime figures in Philadelphia going in and out of a downtown restaurant there, where it's believed they pledged their loyalty to the new boss.

WMBR in Cambridge. My name is Patrick Bryant. The program is subject to change. Every Sunday we play a song you heard down on the boardwalk, and then we play it again. Then we provide a hastily organized, haphazard, overstuffed historiography. And then we play it again. Then we play an indie pop cover in what we call Twee to Be You and Me. And then we play it again. This repetition of the same song allows us to contemplate whether and to what extent life is really just a casino. More importantly, what are the odds? But more often than not, the monotony after 2 hours makes us feel as if the house always wins. It's a condition we call pat nauseam. Call your doctors. Today's viral variants include Tell Me I'm Not Streaming. Pat Nauseam Comes Alive, Fender Bender, The Gambler, Blue Grass Holes, I Sing the Body Electric, Are You Sure Hank Done It That Way? And more. You know, in America, there's a promise that gets made, and over there, it gets called the American Dream, which is just the right to be able to live your life with some decency and dignity. But over there, in a lot of places in the world now, that dream is only true for a very, very few people. It seems if you weren't born in the right place, or you didn't come from the right town, or if you believed in something that was different from the next person, you know. Right now in the States, there's a lot of hard times, and when that happens, there's always a resurgence of groups like the Ku Klux Klan and the National Socialists. And it seems like hard times turn people against each other. People that have common interests, people that don't understand that the enemy is not the guy down the street who looks different from you. But it's hard in the States because the enemy is something that you're brought up as a kid. You're taught to respect. And it's something you can't see. It's something that works on you and eats its way inside of you every day of your life and twists the good things that you have into nothing. Those are the words of New Jersey griot Bruce Springsteen. They could be from today, but they're from May 8th, 1981, the final date of his mainland European tour in support of the river. It was a moment of radicalizing, or at least a reckoning, confronting the division between the rhetoric of the American dream and the reality of a new political economy that depended upon an immobile, impoverished working class. The divide between an artist who considered himself and was a man of the people, but whose global success, enabled by his peers and allies, was spiritually and economically alienating. For scholar Pamela Moss, who's written on class and gender themes in Bruce's music, 1981 is the demarcation point between two important lyrical phases. The promised land that existed from 75 to 81, America, particularly for white heterosexual men in the mid-Atlantic, could have economic and vehicular mobility. But 1982, 1986 is what she calls the dashed dreams. While the promised land era, men could embark on these emotional pilgrimages thanks to their motorized totems of masculinity, and women sort of served as the promise. According to Dave Marsh, who's Springsteen's court scrivener, recently passed away at the age of 76, a civic foundation is what binds this promised land era. Even in the most glum of Springsteen's previous songs, people survive because they have roots, often connected to a love affair, but always related to a dream. Dream was one of the biggest words in Springsteen's onstage vocabulary, and it was always linked with the redemptive power of rock and roll music, and through that music, to the entire purpose of playing and gathering. But again, by 1981, those days were gone, if they ever even existed. For Moss, the general mood elicited by nearly all the lyrics is one of despondent hopelessness. The promised land as envisioned by the pilgrims never materializes. Instead, recognition of the present environment as the promised land ensues, and hope is displaced by despair. In some instances, hope does survive, unbelievably so given the circumstances. But men settle for women in lieu of obtaining the promised land within working class, patriarchal gender relations. And I think I used up my whole vocabulary budget there. Writer Frank McConnell, for what it's worth, viewed 1978's Darkness on the Edge of Town as the emergence of this chastened narrator.
Born to Run is about you're 21 and you've got to get away. Darkness is about you're 30 and you didn't. The Darkness LP is the one that contains Badlands, a rage against the dying of the dream. Poor man wanna be rich, rich man wanna be king, and a king ain't satisfied till he rules everything. Now, on November 5th, 1980, the night after Ronald Reagan's election, Springsteen introduced Badlands on stage in Arizona by saying, "I don't know what you thought about what happened last night. I think it's terrifying." It's, of course, a bitter irony that his success coincided with the rise of neoliberalism's dismantling of the New Deal, which increasingly made this notion of a promised land not merely farther away, but beyond contemplation. And it's at this time Springsteen's experiencing his own kind of estrangement from class and mental stability. His European tour of the river in 1981 is specifically organized so he could wander the streets in between dates. Dave Marsh later mused that maybe the playing in Europe had helped him to see the stark contrast between the land of his ideals and what the country had become. After conquering Europe, Bruce returned for a victory lap, three more months of performances in the States. Flush with cash off of his most successful album and tour to date, his first, or one of his first ever top tens in Hungry Heart, he faced a dilemma. Ariel Swartley wrote in the Boston Phoenix 1982,

chatting with her for 45 minutes late one night. And there are his obsessions. If he seems to have flung himself on the road or on family relationships and squeezed the subject almost to death, it's because they're lifelines where his and the common experience still cross. It's a dilemma that Springsteen later somewhat parodied in 1986 during his Imperial phase with the lyric, "It's a sad, funny ending to find yourself pretending a rich man in a poor man's shirt." Now, Springsteen's performances on The River and the like were marked by a kind of pomposity. Glenn O'Brien, in an essay otherwise professing adulation of Bruce, confesses he used to consider Springsteen as opera. "I thought he was overblown. I thought it was trumped up romanticism. I thought it was a lie." Or think of another kind of pageantry often associated with Springsteen's, whose concerts are frequently characterized as a kind of religious experience. O'Brien described it as like rock and roll in a gospel meeting at a party in the World Series rolled into one. But gospel evokes some idea of belief, communal force, and redemption, but it also suggests an illusion, a hoax, a mass opiate. Springsteen was experiencing changes to the socioeconomic landscape as well as his own that painfully inscribed an alienation on him. After the conclusion of the River Tour, he secluded himself in Colts Neck, New Jersey with a four-track recorder so he could create demos himself without forcing this sort of laborious and expensive construction in a professional studio, wrestling with his demons at the time. Now, writer Grail Marcus has criticized the middling biopic Springsteen Deliver Me From Nowhere as reducing the genesis of Nebraska to a mere personal crisis, when at the time the album seemed so plainly a matter of a person addressing himself to a social and political crisis, trying to paint a nation, a picture of a nation whose cords were fraying or being ripped up and out as a social and political project. But of course, it's not either or, that there could be multiple crises that informed the development of Nebraska. In the film, that there are actually traces and side glances of the post-industrial wreckage. But it's also remarkable how the omission of these sort of broader societal themes can't really be placed at the feet of corporate bean counters. The film was made with the full participation, if not control, of the Springsteen camp. In his memoir, with the painfully predestined title Born to Run, Springsteen said of this writing of Nebraska, "I wanted black bedtime stories. I wanted the listener to hear my characters think, to feel their thoughts, their choices. These songs were the opposite of the rock music I'd been writing. Restrained, still on the surface, with the world of moral ambiguity and unease below. The tension running through the music's core was the thin line between stability and the moment when things that connect you to your world, your job, your family, your friends, the love and grace in your heart fail you." As Marsh noted, this was a rupture from Bruce's previous perspective and dealt with this tension between community and disassociation. Springsteen was beginning to feel the downside of the loner's life. His need to be alone was becoming something tougher, more pernicious. It was loneliness. But he's also responding to many things happening in America at the time, in the age of Reagan. Nebraska is, in a sense, stripped of Springsteen's usual belligerent pomp and circumstance, his believer's fervor. As has been written, Nebraska were songs all of complete despair, all of them imagining the worst things happening, often do characters very like the most lovingly familiar people in his earlier songs. Marcus described the record as the most complete and probably the most convincing statement of resistance and refusal that Ronald Reagan's USA has yet elicited from any artist or any politician. And as much as it's easy to sort of characterize Springsteen as pandering to his sort of liberal leftist intelligentsia base, it's remarkable to think that in the contemporary landscape, there's no one who has dared to write with such frankness what's happening right now. Marsh added, "For these lost souls in Nebraska, it's all over but the shrouding. In this vicious climate, men go mad, turn viciously crazy, and

Nothing is left to check their casual cruelty, faith, hope, the possibility of redemption. All the concepts lurking behind Bruce's dream are nothing less than absurd. Poverty is ever present, not the romantic bohemian poverty of the rock and roll singer and Rosalina, soon to be dispelled by a grant from a large corporation. It's poverty so crushing, so permanent, that it snaps all its strength from the soul. Women, as Pamela Moss noted, become merely pawns, forced to internalize this dashing of dreams. There is not this sense of sort of a cross-gender solidarity. Reviewing Nebraska, Ariel Swartley wrote, "With all that harmonica, it's easy to expect it to serve up sentiment like sweet country pie. Instead, you get blood and darkness and diesel fumes. Nebraska's is an escape to, not from, reality." The locus of that reality might be called nowhere. Springsteen admits the influence of Flannery O'Connor on Nebraska. Scholar Erwin Strait thinks of the exchange in the novel Wise Blood, a patrol officer asking of its damaged, battle-scarred street preacher Hazel Motes, "Was you going anywheres?" Hayes, whose car has been pushed over in an embankment, replies, "No." This may have been what inspired the lyric "Deliver Me From Nowhere" that exists in two songs on Nebraska, State Trooper and Open All Night, serving as the title of Zane's history of the album's making in the recent biopic. In State Trooper, "Deliver Me From Nowhere" suggests a kind of bleakness, whereas in Open All Night, it's a plea to a DJ for a kind of emancipation. Atlantic City becomes the synecdoche for a vacated promised land. Once a home base for the National Crime Syndicate, the mid-Atlantic working-class resort town suffers from the demise of manufacturing. The town elders hit on this cruel idea to revive the municipality's fortunes: gambling, which at best is a legal transfer of money from the struggling and the debilitated, a kind of economic strip mining. Gambling serves as a magnet, inciting a turf war between the New York and Philly mobs. Atlantic City is where a community decides its future is based on an illusion of egalitarian prosperity. Bruce's protagonist in the song knows one cannot keep hope alive. In fact, he looks to reincarnation rather than salvation. Or rather, salvation not in the afterlife, but in the next one. If that is all there is, in the words of Lieber and Stoller, you might as well put your makeup on and fix your hair up pretty. The promised land is a casino. The American dream are games of chance. The house always wins, or at a minimum, you have to take from your fellow losers. Nowhere else to run but Atlantic City, and a song that might as well be called No Exit. I think Bruce is correct to have been beholden to the original homemade demo, a haunted medley of guitar and mandolin. The string lattice work is mesmerizing, dare one say hope-inducing, with its echoey backing yelp serving as a haunted Greek chorus about the delusions of desire. This is not the sound of raw, unmediated earnestness. It's a carefully choreographed song to evoke this perennial despair, a kind of lullaby in reverse. So after the opening of the song, which we heard on its original vinyl to give that sense of kind of a decaying technology, we had everybody's favorite subsidiary feature, Cover Me, Pat Nauseam from Artist Tributes. Compilations covering a particular artist or scene are now ubiquitous. But in 1986, the compilation Cover Me, Songs of Bruce Springsteen, was the first I remember from the rock era, basically a marketing stunt by Rhino Records. It's not to say it was the first. And it wasn't even a compilation of all newly commissioned covers, as you had Because the Night by Patti Smith on there. It featured a band then called Zeitgeist, later forced to change their names to the Reavers, perhaps the most paradigmatic Southern college rock band of the mid-80s, and as such, played more by Keith Sawyer than any other DJ in his 34 most played band. First version of Atlantic City really to penetrate the wider industry was won by the reunited and amputated The Band in 1991, 93. The band flamed out in 1977's Islands. Four of its members could never achieve a detente with primary songwriter Robbie Robertson, who went Hollywood, literally.
Robbie refused to participate in any reunions, and keyboardist Richard Manuel sadly committed suicide in 86. And then there were three. Levon Helm, Rick Danko, and Garth Hudson soldiered on. Took 3 years and two labels to achieve what is at best a plausible release. Atlantic City was a single, a top 20 in their Canadian homeland. And so as this opening overview is meant to foreshadow or forewarn what remains of the 2 hours, this is an early example of the sort of bluegrass format that would take hold in many covers. It's worth noting, though, that Bruce played mandolin on the original. Many E Street recordings featured these kind of dinky seaside touches, accordion and other trinkets. So I think the band's version suggests perhaps what the full band version by the E Street could or should have been. And we conclude in that opening set with, "Are you sure Hank done it that way?" Country covers of Pat Nauseam by a Williams. Hank III was Bocephus's baby and grandson to Hank Sr. He made a bit of a splash in the early 80s. He's since retired from music, but his aw shucks neo-trad swearing and profane style served as a template for some future renditions. Now, if you'd like to take a trip to the Boardwalk Empire, you can text or call on Sunday to 617-253-8810. Time now, though, for everybody's favorite subsidiary feature, I Sing the Body Electric, amplified versions of Pat Nauseam. Everyone knows Springsteen intended the Nebraska recordings at Colt's Neck to be demos for the E Street Band, but 2 weeks in the Manhattan Power Station studio failed to yield anything that he liked. John Landau, a co-producer and Bruce manager, said, "I remember the one we kept whacking away at was Atlantic City, the song that sounded like it was going to really lend itself to the band, the one song that seemed like it wasn't going to be any problem, and it wasn't going nowhere. No way was it as good as what we had going on that ammo tape." Now, as part of the full court press for the release of the biopic, Springsteen released those Power Station sessions, as well as outtakes from his Colt Neck recordings. I think you'll agree, after hearing this, the band recording really doesn't compare to the original. I blame the overly liquid, languid bass of Gary Talent. And the arrangement really strips the song of its spectral qualities in the original. In the background, Pete Weitz, Nate Logos, David Bivens, what we call For Pete's Sake. Music created just for this program. This is Electric Nebraska.

new. Trouble busting in from out of state, and the DA can't get no relief. Gonna be a rumble out on the promenade, and the gambling commission's hanging on by the skin of his teeth. Everything dies, that's a fact. Maybe

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Everything dies, that's a fact. Maybe everything that dies someday comes back. Everything dies, that's a fact. Maybe everything that dies someday comes back. Everything dies.

0: March 15, 1981. Almost a year to the day since the murder of Angelo Bruno. Mob boss Phil Testa returns to his home in South Philadelphia.
1: Police are calling it a mob assassination.
0: Testa is fatally wounded by a remote-controlled nail bomb placed under the front stoop.
2: How loud was the explosion?
3: Loud enough to blow me right out of my bed.
4: I says, it must be a bomb or something, you know, the way it went off.
5: It was very powerful. It was the contents of 13 sticks of dynamite in a box with finishing nails. It was designed to act like a claymore mine and scatter all this shrapnel. It blew most of the wall out into the street in front of the house, with some of the debris hitting his car, which was double parked.
0: Lisa? The perpetrators of the bombing are never brought to justice. Although many believe the incident was ordered by Testa's ambitious underboss, Peter Casella. Philadelphia has lost two godfathers in less than a year. It's unprecedented.

WMBR Cambridge, the best-dressed chicken man in town. My name is Patrick Bryant. The program is subject to change. Today, focusing on Atlantic City, one of Bruce Springsteen's many tales of grifters, criminals, and other discarded. Comes from his 1982 release, Nebraska, astonishing at the time for not only its musical sparseness and lyrical forthrightness, but the detritus of the new economy. Though canonized as daring and artistic, risky adventure, particularly in the overly adulatory biopic Deliver Me From Nowhere, that's because it's famously Bruce insisted on releasing this record in demo form without him on the cover, any press interviews, a single, or a tour. Now, of course, Bruce didn't release this record on Folkways or some independent like Flying Fish. He issued it with the full muscle and support of a multinational corporation that made sure a video for Atlantic City, which did admit Bruce's figure, was in heavy rotation on MTV, and it was making many advertisements. Nobody but Springsteen can tell stories like these. Thus, this artistic gamble was its selling point, its narrative, and sold a million copies. Now, Springsteen as myth and mythmaker, and allegations he's sort of this constructed working-class yahoo have dogged him in the inception. Scholar Simon Frith in 1985 joked, if Bruce Springsteen didn't exist, rock critics would have to had invent him. Which, in a sense, they did. He's referring to that manager and ex-journalist John Landau was the first person who described him as rock and roll's future. Landau's editor at the time of this statement of a concert in Cambridge was Dave Marsh. It was in the publication Boston After Dark. Both of them deliberately intended the laudatory review to bolster Columbia's backing because then they were considering dropping him. Within a year of that write-up, Landau would co-produce Born to Run, and within 3 years, he would be Bruce's manager. Within 4 years, Marsh would marry Barbara Carr, Bruce's publicist, and eventual co-manager. And Marsh would be Bruce's sanctioned, unreliable biographer. Writer John Savage mocked the Glory Days biography, released in 1987 at the height of Bruce mania, as an intellectual smash hit without the wit, the sex, or the brevity. Frith notes that Springsteen was always a critic's cause, clinching proof that rock could be what they claimed, humane, exciting, and committed. He says Bruce is best thought of as a brilliant playwright, a dramatic storyteller whose most convincing invention is himself, the decent, dissatisfied, romantic worker whose careful stage and songcraft portray a man honest about both his vulnerability and his strengths. He struts the stage like a bantam cock, looking for a fight, then charming his way out of it. Now, normally, Pat Nauseam allows you to contemplate a song in myriad forms to determine whether there is maybe some essence to a song that transcends this reproduction, and or perhaps whether certain aspects of a song only become apparent in these sort of different renditions. And what's particularly fascinating here is we're dealing with a song that initially Springsteen couldn't replicate. He couldn't rearrange. He was so enamored, so beholden, perhaps so mentally blocked to his original demos, he couldn't envision any other form of the song. And so as we hear these versions, do they affirm this kind of neurotic skepticism of Springsteen? Do they suggest something else? Included that set with everybody's favorite subsidiary feature, California Dreamin'. Covers from the Golden State, this time from a New Hampshire native. Northeast corner, area called King's Beach, Paul Joseph Burt and the King Tide describes it as world beat roots rock. Roots rock, a kind of feel-good multi-culti music one might associate with college dive bars. I appreciate a lot of the Cora instrumentation in the song. Preceded by Pat Nauseam from Loudish Brits. You have like Sam Fender, The Streets, James Acaster. Then there's Jamie T refusing to conform his speech and singing to the house BBC style. His albums regularly reach the top 10 in the UK, and he's got a new one in a few months. And so in 2010, he covered Atlantic City in this kind of ska meets libertine style. The gambler knows when to fold him and knows when to hold steady. Craig Finn is the Midwestern heir apparent to Bruce's literary rock and soul bar band vignettes for Potbelly Subaru's dads. And so we heard a cover that was made almost too on the nose in 2009 for the Heroes compilation from War Child.
not available for streaming, perhaps mercifully. Pat Nauseam Comes Alive refers to renditions in concert. Though Bruce did not perform the song live until 1984, more than a decade into his career, Atlantic City is his 38th most played song. In 2006, he invigorated himself an album of creative rearrangements of Pete Seeger material. It was really a great statement of purpose. And then he had a live tour with this highly augmented band of 17 musicians, including my favorite, Mark Anthony Thompson, otherwise known as Chocolate Genius, but perhaps better known as the father to Tessa Thompson. We heard live from a concert in Dublin. It was the opening song. For that was Ed Harcourt, apparently unrelated to Ed Sheeran, but don't take my word for it, from an Odds and Sods compilation called Elephant's Grave, a piano first version. And we started with the infamous Electric debacle, recorded in 1982. Again, text or call 617-253-8810. Time now for everybody's favorite subsidiary feature, Lie Back and Think of England. More versions from the UK. This is Benjamin Francis Leftwich. There's more than 60 covers of the song on the Secondhand Songs website. Many have too much kind of an earnestness to replicate the original in this sort of ponderous fashion. What I like about this one, though there is a bit of a self-seriousness, is its entirely different sparse arrangement. Neither folk nor bluegrass, neither fish nor fowl, maybe something a little more ethereal on WMBR Cambridge.

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1: It's austere.
0: Very austere, very bare bones.
2: On a broken-down boombox, Springsteen mixed the songs onto a cassette tape he carried around in his pocket.
1: You got one cassette.
0: That's right.
1: And you're walking around with it in your pocket for a few weeks?
0: Yeah, my back pocket.
1: I hope you had a plastic case on it.
0: I don't think I had a case.

0: Thank you.
1: If you're safe, Susan Sarandon.
2: Yes.
1: Atlantic City. 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

0: WMBR Cambridge. Everybody dies, but the show never seems to end. My name is Patrick Bryant. The program is subject to change. Today, profiling Atlantic City by Bruce Springsteen. Office Nebraska record, which was number three on the 1982 Village Voice pop and jazz poll of rock critics. Just behind Imperial Ballroom at number one and Shoot Out the Lights at number two, but ahead of King's Sunny A Day and Prince's 1999. I know at least one of those I would rank higher. The apparent shock of the record at the time was the fact that Bruce was exploring these violent and unsavory characters, dominated by a wheezing harmonica and acoustic guitar. And Springsteen had recently read a biography of Woody Guthrie. He suggested that the New York art punk duo Suicide were more of an influence on Nebraska. He's called Frankie Teardrop a menacing 10-minute tale that replicates kind of the inner disarray of a layoff auto worker who kills his family and himself as the most amazing song ever made. Perhaps that was kind of a sense of giving permission for Springsteen to explore these unsavory folks. He was also inspired by the film Badlands, and apparently was not inspired by the film Badlands when he created his own song Badlands for Darkness on the Edge of Town. Now, there's been a cottage industry of Springsteen's scholarship, as one would imagine, exploring him through themes of queerness, religion, and other themes. David Ray Pepke wrote a paper called Crime, Lawbreaking, and Counter-Hegemonic Humanism in the Songs of Bruce Springsteen. What he's saying is Bruce doesn't really valorize rebellion for its own sake or use the criminal activity of its characters to underscore a sort of dominant morality, a hegemonic morality, showing them as wrong, fallen, and appropriately incarcerated. Instead, he's exploring the human dimensions. A major insight of Papke is that Springsteen's sketches don't seek to ground the criminal conduct in a sort of economic determinism, that people who had no other choice but to commit crimes, though that definitely is an influence. His portrayals and narratives, Springsteen imagines why people might commit those crimes, how they feel in the midst of their conduct, how legal officials might react, and how the criminals attempt in the aftermath of their escapes or prosecutions to make sense of this world. Pepke ends up describing it as kind of a proto-Marxist and existentialist. His characters turn to crime not just for monetary gain, but a sense of vague, aching desire to have fuller, more meaningful lives. And you can kind of sense that in Atlantic City. And the distinctiveness of Springsteen's songs comes from his determination to remind listeners of his imagined humanity of those characters. He doesn't adopt a faux rebel pose. Instead, he portrays criminals as individuals with goals and aspirations, confused, battling their way, looking for meaning. He writes that a hegemonic historical bloc might imply simply labeling them as criminals and being done with it. But through his creative practice, Springsteen calls on listeners to recognize these outcasts are fundamentally just like you and me. So let's think about this ethos in the sense of Atlantic City. We have an unreliable narrator, evasive about his circumstances and plans, noting at the beginning that the Atlantic City, Philadelphia area is embroiled in a mob turf war, setting the stage for environs of the song. But perhaps it's the narrator attempting to make his role seem more treacherous or heroic than it really is. The famed chorus, "Well, now everything dies, baby, that's a fact, but everything that dies someday comes back." Sonically, what you're hearing is how it's great that Springsteen's adding his own backing vocal, like the sort of consciousness reverberating within his mind, trying to steal or delude himself into the decisions he's prepared to make, imagining they might actually have positive consequences, a hope against hopelessness. How do you put a smile on the inevitability of death? And if you don't believe in an afterlife, what hope is there for you if the life that you've been given is that of a loser? Perhaps the only thing left is thinking and hoping for a do-over, a mulligan. Another theory is the narrator's confessing the death of his soul and his lady has the power to revive it. Many also read the song as the idea that the guy is mob-affiliated, and he's going to do a job in Atlantic City. So, honey, last night I met this guy, and I'm going to do a little favor for him. But as anyone who's watched the film Atlantic City knows, you don't just walk into Atlantic City and expect to work for one of the crime families. So the idea that he has a job that he just discovered to line up, he's either fibbing or it's evidence of bad choices, just like the estranged husband character in the film. We concluded that set with everybody's favorite subsidiary feature, I'm Going Down. Covers by Joel R.L. Phelps, former member of Silkworm, now is an addiction counselor in British Columbia. The only place I could find a record of this cover was on the Cherry Blossom Clinic radio show back in December. I don't see it in his Discogs or Bandcamp or anything else, but it really has stuck with me. I think it's a great cover. Before that was Bluegrass Holes, a trio of artists, Christina Vane, Hannah Juanita, and Brendan Lay, recorded specifically for the Western AF website. Mother trucker Jason Isbell and his 400 unit recorded live in 2016 at the Welcome to 1979 studio, an analog place in Nashville, giving a sense of what a cover by Tom Petty might have sounded like. For that, we heard some Ozfest covers from Australia. Ponyface, one of several artists who did album-length covers of Nebraska. Add to that Ryan Adams' Stormy Mondays. And we started with Benjamin Francis Leftwich, sounding like a character from the UK TV show Ghosts. Time now for everybody's favorite subsidiary feature.
1: You may ask yourself, well, how did I get here?
0: Today's show was inspired by listening to Bandcamp on Shuffle, a song that I purchased from a few years ago from Allo Darlin. This is part of a 2-CD twee pop set of covers from Britain, and it's one of the more remarkably inventive. There's this sort of repeated drum pattern that gives almost the manic state of the original in a different form. But before that, we're going to hear something everybody's favorite subsidiary feature, Fender Bender. Sam Fender is basically the Bruce Springsteen of the UK. Bruce has endorsed him, performed along with him, this working-class guy from the northeast of England, and I must confess to being an evangelist of that sound. I think there is something about him that is quite catching in what he does, and you'll get a sense of him doing a live solo cover of the song. But first, we're going to start the set with everybody's favorite subsidiary feature, Dirty Water, bands from Boston of sort. Boyish is a duo of Berkeley music grads, later moving to Brooklyn. That is probably obligatory now in order to get a degree from Berkeley. They probably hand you the keys to a Williamsburg loft or something. So we're going to hear their cover doing much more of a, I guess, Phoebe Bridgers, for lack of a better word, kind of cover. Again, thanks a lot for listening. Please stay tuned to WMBR's really nice soundtrack show that comes on after this. Next week, we're going to turn because there is a reason for the season on WMBR Cambridge. Will they-

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1: Yeah, love life hasn't been too exciting.
0: I know a guy who can make your Sunday nights relaxing, worry-free, and pleasurable.
1: You do? And he is?
0: Me.
1: Excuse me, I don't know you.
0: You can feel my vibe between 10 and midnight.
1: You better check yourself.
0: I'm serious, I can
1: do it. Better back off.
0: Hold on there. I'm not playing you, I just play music.
1: Yeah, that's a new approach.
0: Seriously. 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
1: I told you, I don't have a man. Not yet.
0: Do you want to have a bit of fun this Sunday night? It won't cost you dignity. The time, 10 to midnight. The activity, for your pleasure. 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

0: that heathen music? That ain't nothing but the devil.
1: That was Tax Shingo with Jingle Jingle Jingle, preceded by White Noise with Firebird. Kai Wiston before that with Between Doors, started off Bruce Hack and Electric to May Turn. We're going to continue on with Ariadna on the tune Cyanide.

That was This Cold Night with Circuits, preceded by Charif Megabrain and the tune Pesket Rosso. Johnny Bass and Blood Orchid before that with The Lore. And we started off with Ariadna and the tune Cyanide. Let me continue on here. Global Sound Clash WMBR with Vestron Vulture and the tune Ich Liebe Techno.

That was the band Web with the tune Absence, preceded by Kokoschka on the tune Noche Sin Ti. For that, Joe Meek and the Blue Men, I Hear a New World. We started off the set with Vestron Vulture and the tune Ich Liebe Techno. Gonna continue on here, Global Sound Clash WMR, with Dionysus and the tune See You Dance.

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0: church in the morning.
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2: That was David Vorhaus of Mainframe Blues, preceded by Seal Knot and Latoon the Sentinel. Played Class before that with Urine, and we started with Dionysus and Latoon See Who Dance. Last 10 minutes here on Global Soul Clash, WMER. We're going to continue on with Ismia and Latoon V the Hive.

Hello again, everyone. 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My name is Brutus, and today is the last Sunday of the month when we ask you to be eclectic, because we go all over the globe looking for songs, and we may face the unexpected culture. We start today's show in Niger. Happy listening.

With the last track, we were in Niger listening to Tawahani by Omar Mokhtar. Or Bombino playing the track Tawahani, Oh My Love. The baby guitarist who became a rebel symbol. The name comes from the Italian Bambino, or little child, fled Niger with family during the 1992 rebellion at the age of 10. While in exile, he taught himself how to play the guitar by watching VHS tapes of Jimi Hendrix and Mark Knopfler. So he built his first guitar with an oil can and bicycle brake wires. During the 2007 Tuareg rebellion, the government saw Tuareg's music, and especially the guitar, as a threat. Two of Bambino's bandmates disappeared. It is believed that they were executed. Then Bambino fled to Burkina Faso. At that time, weddings kept him alive. Even today, with international fame, weddings is still his main source of income. Before that, we had Tina Riwen, the Desert Boys of Mali, who dropped the AK-47 and grabbed their guitars. They were formed in the 1980s by Tuareg exiles fighting Mali. The set got started with the group Soga Niger. They played the track Den Kwali. The group Soga Niger, they put women front and center in conservative Niger society. We have one more track by Soga Niger. It is called Naam Francophonie Soga Niger. It is a 2005 hymn for the Francophonie Games held in Niamey, the capital of Niger, in 2005. Happy listening.

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2: You have been listening to Pure Son music from Cuba. The track was Vida Parrandera by La Familia Valera Miranda. Before that, we listened to Los Fakires playing the track Suavecito, legendary group from Santa Clara. Before that, we listened to Willy Colon playing the track Que Sera. And before that, we listened to Mark Anthony's rendition of El Cantante. And the set got started with Bol Mamin by Orchestra Baobab from Senegal. Next, we play Historia de un Amor for you. 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

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We have just heard Janet, English pop star, doing the track Por Que Te Vas. Before that, we listened to Côte d'Azur by Monsieur Sebi. Before Côte d'Azur, we had Françoise Hardy playing the track Tous les garçons et les filles. And the set got started with Luz Casal playing the track Historia de un Amor, 1950s. Next, we go to Cuba with Sexteto Colorado playing the track El Carretero, followed by Salsa from Hong Kong by Guia Fu. Happy listening.

0: That was a very long set, and the last song we heard was Pitié Me by Youssou N'Dour from Senegal. Before that, we had Emma by Tsori Konda, also from Senegal. And before that, we had a wonderful psychedelic song by Los Abalanes titled Adijalade. One word, Los Abalanes. Before that, we had Zhu 11 from Taiwan. Before Zhu 11, we had Lotus playing the style of Hong Kong salsa. And the set got started with wonderful song from Cuba by 62 Colorado playing the track El Carretero. Well, this is the end of the show, and we thank you so much for listening. We are going to leave you with Joe Arroyo from Colombia, and we hope you have a wonderful week, wonderful weekend. We'll meet you next time. Thank you. My name is Brutus. If you have any suggestions, send me email to lbrutus@hotmail.com. Letter L followed by Brutus, Brutus, @hotmail.com. Have a wonderful week. Thank you very much for listening.
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2: 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Don't touch that dial. You never know what's next. And you got my man driving the car, baby.

Yes, you're here. That's all that matters. You're listening to the big beat, or should I say, the big R&B beat, part two. As mentioned last week, I'll be giving away some tickets. And if you care to claim them, you can text me at 617-253-8810. Listen up. Yes, I'm your host, JM. As always, in honor of R&B Jukebox.

And welcome back, friends. You are listening to the Big R&B Beat. This is part two. And let me talk to you about the first set. It began with Gil Scott-Heron. We heard The Bottle. Then we heard The Meters with Yeah, You're Right. And then The Gap Band. We heard the song called Shake. And then we heard Cool and the Gang with the song Summer Madness. There's some magic pixie dust for you spreading all over there. Then we heard Dr. Buzzard's original Savannah Band. We heard Sun Showers. Ended our first set with a live song from Leanne LaHobbs. We heard Say a Little Prayer. Amen. I'm your host, JM. And guess what? I've got tickets for Love Spells. They're playing at the Sinclair Thursday, September 24th. If you're interested in a pair of tickets, you most certainly can text me at 617-253-8810 to claim them.

Hey, friends. You are listening to the Big R&B Beat, Part 2. Let's go over our final set. I realize it was a long set, but had to keep the groove, keep the vibes throughout the airwaves. So we heard Change with the song Searching, featuring Luther Vandross. And don't you know, the godfather of soul, we heard James Brown with The Boss, featuring the JBs. And then we heard the Isley Brothers with their take on Twist and Shout. And then Parliament, we heard Up for the Downstroke. Yeah. And then we heard Imagination with the song Burning Up. And then De La Soul. We heard Pain featuring Snoop Dogg and ended with Don Kobe. We heard Suki. That one goes out to Aztec Electronics Tom. Thanks for the suggestion. Congratulations to the ticket winner. So next week, I will also have some more tickets, but it's more on the rock side. So we're going to pause R&B for 1 week. And you'll have an opportunity to get some tickets to the shows that I'm offering up. Tune in. I've been your host, JM. Thank you so much for listening. 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

0: 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Next up is going to be House No House with Elijah Rice.
1: Yeah. You are tuned to WMBR in Cambridge,